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0: looks like in Jamestown on the 29th of August. It's from the Humane Society and the Motherlode Art Association, and they're doing a paint party where you can choose your subject, paint a shelter dog or cat, get guided to paint, and there's food and beverage included, and it's on Saturday from 2 to 4:30, Saturday the 29th. That's Picasso Masterpieces by MLAA and the Humane Society. $45 member tickets or $55 public tickets, and they say to find out more, go to HSOTC, which is Humane Society of Tuolumne County, .org.
1: Hello. We are visiting Twin Lakes over in the village, and we had a meeting last night, and I came to this little jolly cone and saw your flyer, and I'm not sure what exactly it was. We got a beer. It was frightening, and we've just been talking about it all day, and then we came here to get an ice cream, and we saw this. I would love to hear from you guys.
2: Yeah, so I was out backpacking, doing some squatch hunting and all that sort of stuff, and decided to use some of these Mountain House ultra lightweight meals. So I just thought I'd do a bit of a PSA because these things are terrible. I would not get them even if you're out squatch hunting for miles and miles and days on end, because they're light, but man, they don't taste good. I opened this thing up and I guess it was biscuits and gravy, and I mean, I don't know if there are croutons in there or what. They're drying croutons. I mean, those things had some crunch to them. I thought I was gonna break a tooth. So sitting here trying to eat this Mountain House meal, I think is what it's called, the light ones. And yeah, just, I mean, it was all powdery. And like I said, like croutons or something, I think it was supposed to be the biscuits. I'm not sure, but it was just all full of powder. And man, it dried out my mouth. And I don't know, the little seasoning packet they put in there had some sort of like gel. I guess it was just old. I don't know. It kind of helped moisten it up a bit. But man, you got to have like a gallon of water to drink with one of those things, because they are just super dry. But so not worth it. Okay, happy hunting, bye.
3: 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Thank you.
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That's music by Craig Safin for a movie called Tag, The Assassination Game, starting this round of the Retro Cocktail Hour. This is not a bad little film. It's part film noir thriller, part comedy. It was one of Linda Hamilton's first films, and it's got a killer soundtrack by Craig Safin. Hey, welcome to the Retro Cocktail Hour, where the music is always shaken, not stirred. I'm Darryl Brogdon, and I trust you know who you are. And we're together here at the Underground Martini Bunker. Up ahead, you'll hear the latest by the Tikiaki Orchestra. The Marco Polo Adventurers take us on a journey to the mysterious East. Then we're headed for the jungle with drummer Louis Belson. You'll find all that, plus the John Barry 7, the Dan Fontaine Orchestra plays Mancini, and Les Baxter goes Caribbean. We got your party right here, the Retro Cocktail Hour.

That's a band called Sounds Orchestral, a British combo that did a couple dozen records in the 60s and 70s with Kissy Suzuki on the Retro Cocktail Hour. This group was assembled by composer-arrangers Johnny Pearson and John Schroeder. They did all kinds of records, including a James Bond album. Well, thanks so much for being here at the Underground Martini Bunker for another Retro Cocktail Hour, where in a minute we'll hear from Axel Stordahl's wonderful album Jasmine and Jade, plus the Susie Wong Blues and Something New by Ruben Steiner and the Dictaphone. Well, the Tiki Yaki Orchestra has a new album out. It's called Tropica. They're a modern exotica band that combines elements of surf music, Hawaiian music, crime jazz, and exotica. Check out this new album at their website, tikiyakiorchestra.com. Here's Espionage à Toi on the Retro Cocktail Hour.

Music by George Dunning from The World of Suzy Wong. That's the Suzy Wong Blues, right here on the Retro Cocktail Hour. Before that, the Marco Polo Adventurers with Night of the Tiger. This is another one-off assembled by arranger-composer Gerald Fried and producer Simon Rady for an album entitled Orienta in 1959. When this record came out, Billboard magazine's review said, "Effective wax, sexy cover." Not sure which is more important, but there it is. Also, Moonlight on the Ganges, played by Axel Stordahl and his orchestra. He was best known for the arrangements he did for Frank Sinatra in the late 1940s. Later on, he worked with singers like Bing Crosby, Doris Day, and Dean Martin. You're listening to the Retro Cocktail Hour, which is coming to you from that secret, undisclosed location we call the Underground Martini Bunker. I'm Daryl Brogdon with Bo Axelson and his exotic orchestra later in the hour. Next, a new album by Ruben Steiner and the Dictaphone. Ruben is a French musician and defier of genres. He's done albums of free jazz, electro, punk, and experimental music. For this album, entitled Bananas, he's joined by a guy who calls himself the Dictaphone. According to his website, he's a post-punk musician. Bananas is sort of their tribute to Exotica music. Here's End Titles on the Retro Cocktail Hour.

The Magic of Tahiti by Piero Piccioni on the Retro Cocktail Hour. This is from a 1968 movie called Bora Bora, an Italian sexploitation epic about a Frenchman who follows his runaway wife to an island in the South Seas. The original score was by Piero Piccioni. When the film was released in this country, they took out the Piccioni music and replaced it with a new score by Les Baxter. Ahead of that, Lanikai, a tune by Milt Raskin from the classic Exotica record Kapu, done in 1959 for the budget label Crown Records. Even though it's a blatant attempt to cash in on the Exotica music craze of the late 50s, this is a sensational album featuring all originals by Milt Raskin. We also heard Les Baxter and his orchestra with Deep Night from the album Caribbean Moonlight, and Bo Axelson's Exotic Orchestra with Green Eyes. That's on the album Tiki Twilight from 2005. Still to come on the Retro Cocktail Hour, we'll take a trip to the jungle with the explosive drummer Louis Belson. It's just ahead, so get your passport stamped. The Retro Cocktail Hour is here every week on stations like WPCA, Amory, Wisconsin, Border Radio in Yuma, Arizona, and High Plains Public Radio. 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

Jungle Fantasy, done there by Living Percussion on the Retro Cocktail Hour. This is one of several bands that recorded for RCA Victor under the Living Stereo banner. The label created groups like Living Strings, Living Voices, even Living Marimbas to help promote the Living Stereo brand. Before this hour's up, you'll hear from Down Under with the Dan Fontaine Orchestra, also the 007 theme played by the John Barry 7. So, it's back to 1957 now, and an album called Drumorama by drummer Louie Belson. Louie played with just about everybody who's anybody, including Benny Goodman, Duke Ellington, Count Basie. He led his own big band as well and continued to perform until well into the 1990s. From Drumorama, get ready for a trip to the jungle on the Retro Cocktail Hour.

in her eyes the way they glare, and she'll drive me mad in the devil's pad. There's witchcraft in her smile, no lips kiss me quite so wild.

Dan Fontaine and his orchestra, Sally's Tomato, written by Henry Mancini, and here for you on the Retro Cocktail Hour. Also in that set, Cool Stuff by saxophonist Pete Thomas. Before that, Paul Leader with H.B. Barnum's Circats on something called The Devil's Pad. Well, this is the Retro Cocktail Hour. I'm Darryl Brogdon. 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

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KFUT.

from 1960, that's the Bob Florence Big Band from an album called Bongos Reeds Brass. Green Eyes, beginning another round of the good, clean fun we call the Retro Cocktail Hour. I'm Daryl Brogdon. Welcome to the place where the music is always served shaken, not stirred. We're on the air again from that dank pit of despair known as the Underground Martini Bunker. Just ahead, we'll hear the brass and bamboo sound of Tak Shindo, also the Mary Kay Trio, live from the Casbar Lounge at the Sahara Hotel. We've got the Three Sons with the musical equivalent of Godzilla stomping on Bambi. Yeah, like that. Plus Jack Costanzo at the... Plus Jack Costanzo at the Garden of Allah, the Les Paul of the accordion, and...

Those are the Marco Polo Adventurers from Orienta here in the Retro Cocktail Hour. The album's from 1959 and features the arrangements of Gerald Fried, who spent most of his career writing music for TV and movies. We just heard an old tune entitled Nagasaki, which was written in 1928 and was a big favorite back in the 1930s and 40s. Before that, Song of India, done by Maxwell Davis and his orchestra. This is on the album Persistent Percussion on the budget label Kent, and any similarity between this album and those being done by Enoch Light over at Command Records around the same time is entirely intentional. Thanks for being here at the Underground Martini Bunker for another Retro Cocktail Hour. I'm Daryl Brogdon, and shortly we'll hear from singer Pat Suzuki, who is best known for her role in the original Broadway production of Rodgers and Hammerstein's Flower Drum Song. Next, though, it's arranger-composer Tak Shindo. Besides writing music for TV in the late 50s and 60s, he did a series of Exotica records like Mganga and Accent on Bamboo. One of his first albums was Brass and Bamboo, that blended American and Japanese music. Here's the title tune from Brass and Bamboo on the Retro Cocktail Hour.

That's clarinetist Abe Most, who came out of the big bands and spent 7 decades as a much-in-demand studio musician, where he played for the likes of Joni Mitchell, Randy Newman, and Earth, Wind, and Fire. We just heard Dewdrop, a tune Abe did for the Trend label in 1954 that features Carlos Vidal at the congas and Mike Pacheco on bongos. Before that, Pat Suzuki with Cheek to Cheek. Pat was in the original Broadway cast of Flower Drum Song. Bing Crosby helped her get a record deal in the late 1950s, and she did a whole series of albums, almost all of them, for RCA Victor. You're with me, Daryl Brogdon, here at the Underground Martini Bunker, home of the Retro Cocktail Hour. In the next half hour, the Three Sons teamed up with a pipe organ, what somebody once called the musical equivalent of Godzilla and Bambi. Next up, though, the Mary Kay Trio. Her father was the performer known as Johnny Ukulele, so she kind of grew up in show business. The Mary Kay Trio was a staple of Las Vegas nightlife beginning in the early 1950s. They would typically come on at about midnight at places like the Casbar Lounge at the Sahara Hotel. In fact, that's where their album Up Front was recorded in 1960. Here they are with Where or When on the Retro Cocktail Hour.

The Three Sons, with Ray Bohr at the pipe organ on an album called Midnight for Two in 1957. Let's call the whole thing off here in the Retro Cocktail Hour. Not sure exactly who had the idea to put a little cocktail combo up against a massive pipe organ, but the Three Sons did at least two albums like this in the 1950s. Before that, Esquivel and his orchestra from Infinity and Sound with Let's Dance. Also, Don Lee at the accordion and all the other instruments, too, for Caravan. That's a tune from Crazy Rhythm, 1958. Don Lee was called the Les Paul of the accordion because of his wild reverb effects and overdubbing. This is the Retro Cocktail Hour coming at you from here at the Underground Martini Bunker. I'm Daryl Brogdon. We'll hear from Mr. Bongo live at the Garden of Allah in the next half hour. Our show's on stations like WBAA, West Lafayette, Indiana, KAAD, Sonora, California, and KPRG, Public Radio Guam. 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

Billy May and his orchestra in 1952 with Fat Man Boogie. You're on the Retro Cocktail Hour. It's on the album A Band Is Born. Billy started his dance band in the early 1950s, a time when most big bands were on their way out the door. And he did a bunch of records with this band and was also one of the house arrangers at Capitol Records. Up ahead, Les Baxter and his orchestra from the sensational album Tambu, plus the passionate singer known as La Lupe. Here's a tune now composed by Pete Rugolo for a movie called This Could Be the Night in 1957. I don't think Pete ever recorded this himself, but Ray Anthony did. In fact, his orchestra does it in the movie, which is set in a Broadway nightclub. This is Mambo Combo on the Retro Cocktail Hour.

0: Ay, borracho.
1: Tito Alberti and his orchestra, Mambo Borracho, the Drunken Mambo, here on the Retro Cocktail Hour. Ahead of that, the fabulous La Lupe and Fever. Lupe cut school when she was a kid to sing on a radio talent competition in Cuba. She won the contest and never looked back. She performed in Havana nightclubs and eventually came to the States, where she appeared at a club called La Baraca in New York City and performed with Tito Puente and Mongo Santa Maria, among others. Also in that set, Les Baxter and his orchestra from the wonderful album Tambu, 1955, with Havana. Plus Mr. Bongo Jack Costanzo and his band in a live recording at the legendary Garden of Allah in 1959 from the album Bongo Fever. We heard the Garden of Allah Bongo. I'm Daryl Brogdon. This is the Retro Cocktail Hour. Thank you kindly for digging the tunes. 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

0: That's 101 Strings, Exotic Night, here on the Retro Cocktail Hour. This comes from an album called Romance of Magic Island, which is actually a reissue of an album 101 Strings did earlier in 1957 called A Night in the Tropics. This is the Retro Cocktail Hour on the air, as always, from down below at the Underground Martini Bunker. I'm Daryl Brogdon. Thank you so much for making some time to spend with us down here. My email is host@retrococktail.org. I'm on Twitter at KPR Brogdon, and there's also a Retro Cocktail Hour Facebook group, now with 7,500-plus members from around the world. 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

0: We had to stand up.
1: So damn, down. Really?
0: Yeah.
1: Oh, yeah, well, yeah, you had Mr. P. Chill earlier. Big salute out to Mr. P. Chill, man.
0: But
1: yeah, Sacramento legend. Legend. Legend. Legend. 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

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Hold on.

0: This is K-foot, baby. That's what you listen
1: to. Ah, it's in my eye.
0: That sucked. That sucked. You're listening to K-foot. With beer in the eye, you're listening to K-foot.

was just hanging out in the parking lot, and I met this guy called the parking lot god, and I went over to my friends to tell them about the parking lot god. He's the god of the parking lot. He told me

Heaven is a party in Modesto. Heaven is a party in the Central Valley. And you just joined a cult. He said, you just joined.

Heaven is a party in Modesto. Heaven is a party in the Central Valley. And you just joined a cult. He said, you just joined a cult. Heaven is a party in Modesto. Heaven is a party in the Central Valley.

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Michael Hunt from the TV reality show Hot Calls for Kids. You know, I used to be butthurt all the time because my favorite bands would not play the songs that I like. I got over it, and you can too.

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0: Welcome to the 620th hour of the Heavy in the Hill show. 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
1: Citizen of the Republic, a patriot fighting for the life.
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1: Her master, Robespierre, dictator, in 48 hours.
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We are smack dab in the middle of the 620th hour of the heavy in the Hill show. I'm your host, Jimmy XS. We just heard from the Cosmic Jokers. Before that, Faust.

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More information at skabook.com. But right now, keep listening to This Is Ska.

Greetings, salutations, and thanks for tuning in to this week's episode of This Is Ska. I'm your host, Mitta Goodwin, and we just heard Jackie Mattu, Adam Sounds. He would have celebrated his birthday on March 3rd. Before that, Desmond Decker brought us Work Out, and the great Tommy McCook and the Supersonics, Green Mango. Tommy would have also celebrated his birthday on the 3rd. Now, March 2nd, at least as some would say, is World Ska Book Day. So, check out some ska tomes. There's a lot of great authors out there. So, pick up a book, read it, learn more about ska. I'm Mitta Goodwin, and up next, Bad Manners, Walking on Sunshine.

We just heard Free Nelson Mandela by The Special AKA, which was released on the 5th of March back in 1984. Before that, the Lambrettas brought us Poison Ivy. They appeared on Top of the Pops on the 6th of March back in 1980 when the song hit number 7. And starting things off, Bad Manners, Walking on Sunshine. Right here on This Is Ska, I'm your host, Mitta Goodwin. Thank you for joining us. Up next, track from That Man's Forward, the title track by Rico, which was released on March 1st back in 1981.

That was My Guy by Tracy Ullman, which was released on the 3rd of March back in 1983. Before that, Madness brought us My Girl, and starting things off, Rico Rodriguez, That Man Forward, right here on This Is Ska. I'm your host, Mitta Goodwin, each and every week coming to you from around 6 dozen stations worldwide. Up next, we have 3 tracks from bands performing at this year's Supernova Ska Festival in Fort Monroe, Virginia, on the 12th and 13th of September. If you want to know more, pick up tickets, or anything else, check out supernovaska.com. We're going to start things off with Suburban Legends, whose vocalist and trombonist, Vincent Walker, celebrates his birthday on the 2nd of March. Here's High Five.

That was Closer by Jackie Mendez off her forthcoming album. You can also catch her at Supernova International Ska Festival this year in September. Before that, Eastern Standard Time brought us Barbados. Robbie McDonald, who is their bassist, guitarist, and pianist, celebrates his birthday on the 15th of March, and we started things off with Suburban Legends' High Fives. I'll be at Supernova this year. If you see me, give me a high five. I'll give you a sticker. I'm Meta Goodwin. You're tuned in and listening to This Is Ska. And up next, we have three tracks emailed to us at thisisskaradio@gmail.com. We're going to start things off with No Train to Yucca by Warsaw, Poland Brothers.

And that was Smoke and Mirrors Sound Sister featuring Rankin Joe performing a Big Audio Dynamite classic, A Party. Before that, the Upbeat Ambassadors from South America brought us I Know You. And starting things off, No Train to Yucca by Warsaw. Right here on This Is Ska, I'm your host, Meta Goodwin. All three tracks were emailed to us at thisisskaradio@gmail.com. 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Up next, Perfidia by Phyllis Dillon.

Yes, you come with us. 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That's it. Careful now. That wasn't so bad, was it? Where are we going, you say? Oh, I forgot to tell you. We're taking a trip. 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

your front door unlocked anymore. 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Mr. Urban Renewer, that didn't quite do her. It smells like a sewer downtown. But thanks to Ellie Nestler, God bless her, there's one less molester around. There's dangerous kooks lurking high, lurking low. There's pea brains with guns everywhere. Perfect strangers will shoot you for driving too slow. It's a jungle out there. They got backstabbers, kidnappers, pimps, pushers, prostitutes, preverts, and punks by the pound. But thanks to Ellie

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You can't take the law in your hands. So the judge found her guilty and he put her away. That's the law of the land. It was a capital infraction, and so the system took action.

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Yeah, thanks to Ellie Nessler. God bless her. There's one less

0: you guys go to that Grime Spree show? The one where his kids got...
1: Oh, yeah, of course. Friday the 13th.
0: Oh, what? Yeah, it was on Friday the 13th. Yeah. You guys played it, right?
1: We didn't. No, we just were there.
2: We played the one previously at Avery.
0: Gotcha, gotcha.
1: And then we were booked the 14th at Black Bomb. So we were nice to the county and didn't bother playing two shows at night.
2: Because, yeah, it's the Wood Metal crowd, if they see you playing one time, they're not going to show up the next time.
0: No, they're there. No, they come out in droves.
2: They can only handle one night a month at most.
1: Totally.
0: But, yes, that looked fun.
2: I missed the floating child.
0: Yeah.
2: I just showed up.
1: I think we were eating pizza back when it happened. But, I mean, I've never been hoisted up into the air while playing a guitar, so that kid's already beat me on the rock star status.
0: So you guys going to Goldfest?
1: This Saturday.
2: I'll be there.
0: This Saturday.
2: We got Goldfest Saturday, Casey's birthday Sunday, Metal Monday, and Turlock at Utter Place. It's
1: Ben Deutsch's birthday at Bear Tent as well.
0: Saturday.
2: Pre-Goldfest.
1: I got a couple of things to do, yeah.
0: You're going to have a busy weekend.
1: I always do. And the more I try to not plan stuff, the more it's just that I forgot that I double booked it already.
0: Yep.
1: You know, and something's already planned.
0: Yeah. Mm-hmm.
1: But that's what keeps life moving. And, you know, you don't get to see Oscar Goldman every day. No. And you don't get to see many of the artists that are at Goldfest almost ever. Like,
0: yeah.
1: There's not a lot of rap shows. I guess most of them might be at the establishment known as the Game Room, which I don't always frequent. But Waterwheel, the best venue in Tuolumne County, just 100%. Only has a few rap shows. And generally, they're just because Oscar Goldman booked it.
0: Mm-hmm. Totally.
1: So with these other, the other local rap and hip-hop artists...
0: They'll play at, like, Black Bomb every once in a while.
1: Does the town want more? Are these guys not filling the niche enough? Or
0: I don't know. I can't answer that question because I am so everywhere at once. Like, I'm either playing with Fatty Cakes in Fresno or working on LA shows or Vegas. So me playing here is a rarity.
1: Yeah.
0: So they come out, see me, because they love me. I'm on my high horse. They're all happy about it, you know? Everybody's always happy to see me. So, I'm excited. It's going to be fun. It's the fourth annual. Yeah. And I'm happy that it's still running.
1: Yeah.
0: Happy the Waterwheel still hosts us.
1: Mm-hmm. Yeah, they've always been
0: great. There's going to be a lot of people there tonight.
1: Busting the door down.
0: Huh?
1: You got parking attendants working it?
0: I do. They're going to be like the air traffic control people.
1: Forming that
2: yellow vest.
1: Yeah, forming that island in the middle of the parking lot. And like, it needs to happen sooner than later because...
2: I've just been pulling up and parking crazy in the middle and just letting everybody else park around.
0: It is the craziest. And it'll happen.
1: It will.
0: It always happens. And then they end up parking at the gas station. Dirt next door. Walking through the dirt.
1: It's treacherous.
0: Yes, it is. But whatever.
1: Well, it'll be a good show.
0: It's going to be a great show. My friends are flying in from Seattle. They'll be here on Friday.
2: Tree Star.
0: Yeah, Wood Bay and Tree Star. They're really awesome people. I have a couple of songs with them that we're going to be doing.
1: Cool.
0: Nate will be here. Hash Brown is going to blow people's brains away. He's super fun. He's from Santa Cruz. I've done a bunch of shows with him. Sea Monkey Doo, he's got such a cool style that I think not a lot of people have seen in person. And he's super fun. We have a DJ, Ty the 13th. He's going to come out and play everybody's songs. So it's going to be fun. I'm super excited.
1: Sweet. That'll be great. What time should people show up for that show?
0: Be there about 7. First act is going on at 7:15.
2: In the middle of the parking lot first.
0: Yeah.
1: Yep.
0: I'll start it.
2: Yeah.
0: I'm just parked in the middle.
1: Maybe we should tell them to paint some lines right away.
0: That would be great.
2: If you build it, they will park.
0: Yeah.
1: They will.
0: Totally.
1: Well, I think that's a good chunk of talking with our good friend Oscar Goldman.
3: Thank you guys for having me.
1: Joel here and Zach here about his new album, Oscar Goldman's new album, Such a High Horse, and the upcoming show, Goldfest, which... 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

shot him all three in the head, and then I shot him in the head again because I thought I seen him twitch. And like I said, I just killed three people, so another one ain't gonna fucking make a difference to me now.

0: 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You may proceed with the reading of your prepared statement.
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0: You have a prepared statement. 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
1: I have copies here for the committee.
2: This is the Eclectic Dreams Overnight. I'm your host, Jimmy Excess.
1: United States Department of Justice.
0: Where do you reside, Mr.
1: Washington, D.C.?
0: Mr. Hoover, you have a prepared statement, do you? You may proceed with the reading of your prepared statement.
1: I have copies here from the committee that
0: we appreciate them very much if it's distributed.
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1: Washington, D.C.
0: Mr. Hoover, you have a prepared statement,
1: do you?
0: You may proceed with the reading of your prepared statement.
1: I have copies here for the committee that
2: This is an Abstract Illusion doing their song Black Murmur.
0: Your present position.
1: Director of the Federal Bureau of Investigation, United States Department of Justice.

is what we saw in the darkness. That is the sleeping antelope. It will rouse and torn and clothed in black. A phantom feeding on death, creating death, exulting in death.

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That was Bruit doing a song from their album The Age of Ephemerality, and their song Ephemeral. Before that, Crippling Alcoholism doing Despair from their Cam Girl album.

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doing their song, The Matador. This is Chat Pile with Hayden Pagio.

in search of the scraps at night. Okay. Punch cards fed into wall-sized beautiful computer tubes that light. Okay. Freaking phones want to see what the possibilities of the tech ignite. Okay. Perfect pitch of a blue box in a round with a squad talk or type. Okay. Captain Crunch at a whistle. Stop your phone call for you say goodnight. Okay. Bombs dropped on Vietnam in a sense lost, but they still want your fight. Okay. Big afro and a dance floor with a disco and a jeans real tight. Okay. Hack mixer and a turntable plug straight into the streetlight. Okay. Beats got break dancers, breaking bones, breaking out every time they play. Breakthrough, breaking the thing, we'll make Joes, no matter what they try to say. They can take everything, you'll take it back by breaking it, so it's hype your way. Got them on their knees, thinking about when they first said damn kids, they're all alike, okay.

damn kid, all he doing is playing games, okay? Fallout from revolution when the oil price hit a spike too high, okay? Fallout from radiation when the top blew and the sky lit up bright, okay? Sick as fuck of the lost jobs and the lost cause, it's causing a fight, okay? Slick as fuck of Valdez hit a rock and the crew made a co-sign the crew to take. Pull some tricks, money shift, but they wasn't ready for the double dip that would fly their way. Fuel exhaust from the lift off, set a switch off and they all saw the light and flame. One more chance for the man with the best plan to get the money back and to keep them safe. Ain't no peace in the streets, people fiending for release from a new kind of cheap cocaine. Contraband Nicaragua and Iran and a handshake for the CIA. Lady on the TV saying just say no, like everything'll be okay. NYC said a wolf pack full of black boys had to be guilty of rape. But guess who's slipping into the system, ripping them to the ground with every beat they make. That's what happened, crunch all the numbers, disappear.

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0: What did Batman do when
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0: they
1: and their song Ask What Happened before that? Black doing Tomorrow. Black Eye is doing their song Burn. Chat Pile starting off the set. With their song The Matador.
0: Commissioner Gordon. We have to call Batman. Okay, here goes Hotline. Is Batman there?
1: You're listening to KFUT.
0: Okay. Yes, Commissioner?
1: 89.5 FM, Twainhart.
0: The Joker's stuck. We're on our way, Commissioner.
2: Turn it over.
0: Down the
1: it's
0: back.
1: The
0: Turn
1: 2025. End of the year. Special
3: recording. Symphony number 6 in F major, opus 68, the past.
0: My mommy and aunt's afraid to talk.
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0: Daddy's not, I hope.
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0: Batman.
5: So listen to one of the hottest games of the year. Hear it on WBBM. And from WBBM's 50-yard line seat. That's at 1:25 tomorrow afternoon.
0: Okay, Robin,
5: now back to our record, the Mortality
0: Joker,
5: Gallery. The Firefight, woohoo, woohoo. Firehouse 5, plus 2.
0: You never stop me, Batman.
4: Okay. Batman and Robin are trapped in an iceberg.
0: Tune in next week, same time, same bad
4: chance, bro. You may proceed to the meeting of good and bad. We appreciate you very much for your discussion.
6: As the members of this committee know, the Federal Bureau of Investigation is a service agency. It does not make policy. It does not evaluate. Secures facts on which determinations can be made by those officials of the United States government have the responsibility for taking whatever action is indicated. We do not inject ourselves into legislative matters. We do not express opinions or draw conclusions in our investigative reports. We have well-defined channels of official distribution through which we direct the results of our investigations. Since we are not an agency for decision as to actions, we are legally, morally, and in good conscience obligated to relay all information and facts we secure to the responsible officials and agencies of government. It is my duty to report to the...

in the dark. It makes you feel so funny, so it's so skinny and make up right. Can't you, my baby, start crying, freaking out,

0: eventually born in that industrial fire pit of Birmingham on an ordinary day in 1968 that had gone gruesomely wrong.
1: I worked in a factory doing welding and stuff. It's really peculiar because I was going to leave the job that day. I just joined the band. Me and we were going to tour Germany and whatever else. So it was my last day, if you like, and there was nothing for me to do. They said, well, the person that cuts the sheet metal wasn't in that day, and so I said, would you cut it, because you can't, otherwise you've got nothing to do. So they put me on this sheet metal machine that comes down and chops and bends metal. Of course, I'd not a clue about it, I'd never worked on it before. And I got my hand in, it just went straight down. And of course, as I pulled my hand back, I took the two ends off. So after that happened, of course, that blew everything. I was just devastated. I thought I'd never... I went into such a deep depression.
2: He was told by his doctors that that was the end, you know. But, you know, a guy like Tony Iommi, tremendously driven person. And you weren't going to leave a guy like that behind. He invented his own prosthesis.

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0: Hello, I got you out of bed, didn't I? How are you, Irene?
1: Oh, I'm pretty good. How are you?
0: Oh, good.
1: Oh, good.
0: I bet you was in bed.
1: Yeah, I just went to bed. I was laying there.
0: Ah, that's what I was waiting for.
1: I was laying there talking. I hadn't gone to sleep yet.
0: Laying there talking to yourself?
1: I don't quite that bad yet. No, Mom stayed all night and I was talking to her.
0: Oh, I see. Right. How's everybody? I got your letter today.
1: Oh, did you?
0: Really nice letter, yeah.
1: Well, I wanted to get it mailed sooner, but I didn't.
2: Oh.
1: I had to write between times, you know.
0: I know you're busy right now.
1: Yeah, I've been working on wedding stuff all day.
2: Don't shake your head at me.
0: You don't know where you're getting married to the daughter, do you?
2: Yes, I've come for you.
0: I got the invitation for the wedding, but I'm sorry I can't make it, Irene.
2: And right.
0: I wish that I could
2: with you.
0: Get a present, but I can't at this
2: but
0: time, but I'll make up for it later on.
2: We can find
0: no, but I tell you, I want to do it. I'm so just embarrassed over it. I can't.
2: How about you?
0: No, but
2: yes,
0: I thought that much of her, Irene. You know that.
2: My hand
0: the whole family.
2: Careful now. That wasn't so bad, was it?
1: Just
0: oh, I just love to be there. And Austin and Agnes, they got an invitation, said they was going.
1: Oh, are they?
0: I hope they make it.
1: Well, good. I hope they do, too.
0: Yeah, they said they was going, and they wrote me a letter and wanted to know if I was going, and I wrote back to them I couldn't make it. I was awful sorry.
1: Well, I sure wish you could, but I know how it is.
0: It was really cold here today.
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5: If your first love is audio, you're in for a treat. 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

0: Hi, Doc. Look. Look, Doc. Give me that again, will you? Who's going to get them?
1: The Helots.
0: Who are they?
1: Listen, Sucky, you ever been broke?
0: Sure, mostly often.
1: All right. You're walking along. Not a nickel in your jeans. You're free as the wind. Nobody bothers you. Hundreds of people pass you by in every line of business. Shoes, hats, automobiles, radios, furniture, everything. And they're all nice, lovable people. And they let you alone. Oh, is that right? Then you get a hold of some dough and what happens? All those nice, sweet, lovable people become helots. A lot of heels. They begin creeping up on you, trying to sell you something. They get long claws, and they get a stranglehold on you. And you squirm, and you duck, and you holler, and you try to push them away, but you haven't got a chance. They got you. First thing you know, you own things. A car, for instance. Now your whole life is messed up with a lot more stuff. You get license fees, and number plates, and gas, and oil, and taxes, and insurance, and identification cards, and letters, and bills, and flat tires, and dents, and traffic tickets, and motorcycle cops, and courtrooms, and lawyers, and fines, and a million and one other things. And what happens? You're not the free and happy guy you used to be. You gotta have money to pay for all those things. So you go after what the other fellas got. And they are. You're a helot yourself.

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1: You know, I think this is a bunch, almost complete.
0: By the lake?
1: Yeah, but then I decided, no, that's probably more allow, you know, more.

We've got that.

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That's that.

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And my father was in the hospital that time. And he did quite a bit of damage. Had the fire department, Farson, Lindale, and Bluff, all around the country. There was like 4 or 5 hours before. And he did quite a bit of damage. And I sent my father to the hospital. Me and Mr. Davis set up a fire department at the issue in the hospital. It took us some time to get the repair. No, we didn't. I don't know. We never knew what to do. But most of the time downstairs, it was all up there. It was like this. Thank you.

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They started marching down

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1: We can do if we try. We did. At first, we did the telegraph because that didn't work out. At first, we signed the head on the international war because if Uranus died, we thought they meant that we were Uranus. But then we asked them what they were, and it said we were a zodiac. And then they kept on giving us messages.
2: About it next Friday in case they do land. Over and out.

0: mercifully.
1: Yes, and neither would you, Derek, this star nonsense.
0: Yes.
1: No, it isn't.
0: I'm sure of it.

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1: 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Hey KFUT friends, now it's time for Day Old Strawberries. Back in 2018, a few of us with KAAD and the Greater Good had the pleasure of working with the fine people at Rockin' Road at the last Strawberry Music Festival held on the West Side property in Tuolumne. There we were introduced to their festival Hog Ranch radio team, who let us commandeer their airwaves between sets. They shared with us a library of music from local Strawberry performances, which we have compiled here for you. So sit back, relax, and remember the good old days.

0: you so much for the Whiskey Biscuits. We'll see you guys soon. Hey, hey, and how about them biscuits, huh? You folks want another bite of the biscuit? What do you think? Surprise, surprise, we're back. I bet you didn't expect that.
1: We didn't expect it either.
2: I don't know if you guys know, you're the president of one of the world's greatest kazoo players. Well, we just discovered this like a year ago. He had never played one, and he picked it up, and then we were like, holy crap, mate. Like, why did you buy that Nord keyboard? You should just get a kazoo. It's way cheaper.
3: Yeah, these were...

0: Tell you what I'd like to do right now, folks. I'd like to get a guest out here to sing one with me. And he records for Rounder Records, and I tell you, I really like his singing, and I'm sure you folks do, and you've heard him before. His name is James King. Let's give him a great big...
1: Thank you. Thank you, Dale, very much. I'd like to say just a few words before we get started.
0: All right.
1: Yeah. It's some of the best bluegrass I've heard since Flat and Scruggs cut Carnegie Hall in 1963.
0: I appreciate that, Jim.
1: And one more thing I got to say right quick. Ladies and gentlemen, I have to say this. The legendary Dale McCurry. And this is the last thing I'm going to say, and we're going to sing. Me and my band have put 25,000 miles on Belvedere, and if you people here this weekend have made every mile worth the trip.
0: You want me to introduce it?
1: Yeah, go ahead, Dale.
0: I want to get James to sing an old bluegrass tune. Now, this one goes back, I don't know how many years, do you?
1: A long time ago, I think Bill Monroe wrote this song.
2: He did.
0: And we're going to do it, and it's one entitled...
1: I Hope You've Learned.
0: I Hope You Have.

Under Ronstadt stuff?

0: John Luke, please.
1: Thank you very much. Thank you.
2: Man, I think that guy could play some bluegrass. Like a pretty good bluegrass fiddle player.
1: Yes, would you hire me?
2: Yeah, sure. So, hey, everybody, it's good to see you. It's nice to be back. It's been a long time. And I also want to mention what an honor it is to be on stage with these guys. I've been listening to them for a long, long, long, long, very long, long time. In fact, my grandfather listened to them when he was a kid. Hey, Stumpy. Now, I've taken an incredible...
1: You mean 3-4 years ago, right?
2: Yeah, something like that.
1: Okay.
2: So anyway, out of respect for these guys, I decided to write them a complicated tune that they could play. And this is it right here. So, but I am serious about what a great thing is for me to get to play with you guys. Thanks. This is the last night of about a month of dates. So I do want to thank you guys.

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0: up for Sheik Gamin. 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That goes to show you how cool they are. I just said backstage. 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If you feel in the spirit, y'all come up. And they were so game for it. And that takes a lot of energy and a lot of balls. Give it up.
1: Don't leave. We got some more.
0: I'm gonna play a brand new song. I've got a brand new record coming out next month, y'all, September 16th. I've been waiting a long time. And this next song is off of that record.

Yeah, Jimmy Rogers. Pistol Pack and Papa, 1930. Or thereabouts. Somewhere in there. He's very surprised to find out there was nobody else at the festival wearing hats like I have on. Very surprised. This hat comes in mighty handy for me, or has in the past, on large construction jobs as a Phillips head screwdriver.

0: 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Thanks for stopping by.
1: Those last two are originals by Mr. Trevor Schlafman over here. This next one is a tune by the Neville Brothers.

0: Oh, thank you.
1: And that one felt pretty good.
0: Yellow Moon, Neville Brothers. This next tune is another original of ours. My shirt? You want me to take my shirt off? Is that what I just heard? Well, you guys are in luck because I'm not going to do it.
1: Is my V not deep enough for you?
0: Okay, so I'm going to give a really...
1: I did it for you.
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What do you say to the mom, shot down in her prime? 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And what

0: 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That's what you listen
1: 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Ah, it's in my eye.
0: That sucked. 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

The sounds are human-like, but very powerful to the human voices with which they interact. This is because they are dynamic and almost operatic in projection and delivery. Scientists say these remarkable vocalizations indeed are those of a very large human-like primate order. Enjoy them with us as we share a rare and unique listening experience.

0: Mickey. 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
1: Imagine being in the dark recesses of a dense forest far from civilization, calling out, trying to coax a creature into view, a creature unknown to science, yet somehow known to you. And you know it walks upright, leaving footprints a lot bigger than your own, and that it has a big voice that can make you tremble and want to run for your life. You are calling out to a Bigfoot. An amusing idea, perhaps. And perhaps you have always thought of Bigfoot as a hoax. If so, count yourself normal. Our story, however, could be yours, or that of anyone who has hiked, hunted, fished, camped, worked, or merely vacationed in our off-road wilderness areas. It is a story time-tested before science. A story that comes close to bridging myth and legend with the reality of human discovery. Our news reporter entered the story more than a year after it began with a small group of deer hunters at their camp high in the Sierras. The hunters were family and friends, businessmen from the San Joaquin Valley. They included two brothers who that day had led the reporter on the long hike into their camp. The camp was remote and secluded. A log shelter and a cook area quartered beneath a stand of old-growth pine facing a rocky ravine where alder grew, and a spring provided cold, clear water. In a grassy meadow nearby, names, dates, and graceful ghost-like images carved deep in the white bark of quaking aspen recalled lonely shepherds who might have shared a knowledge of the Bigfoot creatures as much as a century ago. In the tree-lined glades of this still autumn night, there were thin patches of early snow which had crusted in the freezing cold and dark before the moonrise. At the camp stove, with its iron sides and top hot and faintly aglow, dinner utensils soaked in a pan of simmering water, and coffee steamed in a blackened pot. The brothers and the reporter stood around, their coats zippered high, their hands gripping cups or outstretched to the warmth. The brothers carried shoulder-holstered .44 magnums, but also had brought along their rifles and deer tags. They had traversed the wilderness region many times and knew the game trails and rests and the way in and out. They were wiry and rough-hewn in appearance and wore faded plaid and khaki. They looked like hunters, unlike the reporter, who wore a knit cap, a down ski jacket, and a military-style Colt 45 semi-automatic awkwardly holstered on his belt. It had taken him months to gain the brothers' confidence and be invited to the camp.
2: Hear that?
1: The sharp sound of wood striking wood caused them to glance at each other and then about, half turning away from the stove to peer uphill into the darkness. The kerosene lantern hung above the stove cast their shadows eerily into the pine and brushy alder nearby. Beyond that pale illumination and contrast, every solid form lost its definition. It was the older brother who had spoken. He wore a gray, sweat-stained ball cap. He tucked his chin in as if taking a breath and smiled knowingly. The expression that crossed the younger brother's round, thinly lined face appeared more serious as he turned his attention to the stove's open door, where a small log burned half outside the hearth. With a wince, he gently booted the log back inside the stove. A shower of sparks belched from the stack. One night, he had seen one of the creatures through a crack in the shelter's wall. He swore its shoulders were 3 to 4 feet wide and that it stood between 8 and 10 feet tall. On the hike into the camp, and now around the stove, the reporter listened to the brothers reminisce and tell their stories. It seemed that over time, the creature's behavior had changed from trying to frighten everyone out of the area to accepting their presence. Occasionally, even in daylight, when the men were hunting less than a mile away, the creatures would come in and nose around, doing things or leaving tokens that showed their interest and curiosity about the men and their camp. One time, they had inspected a deer carcass hung between two trees, leaving a cheesecloth pulled back and their big footprints in the damp earth beneath. At nightfall, the creatures would come in to throw their voices from behind the rocks and trees. The commotion might go on for an hour, as long as no one threatened them. On occasion, in frustration, the younger brother had yelled at them angrily to shut up and go away, the kind of gesture that would have just that effect.
2: There's no mistaking that one. They're here.
3: That sound was impressive. They told me that the creatures never came close until everyone was in the shelter, so we went inside.
1: He was new to this mountain area, and he still had questions about the men. What really held his interest was their apparent sincerity and the way they supported each other's accounts, even when questioned individually. They knew he would be looking for evidence of a hoax, yet the hunters as a group had voted to let him come along, which didn't make sense if any one of them had something to hide. And the idea of someone else being involved in a hoax in this wild, remote country far from any human habitation seemed ludicrous. The group's main concern, it seemed, was that the reporter keep the camp's location confidential. They damped the fire and made their way by kerosene lantern light up the slope to the camp's shelter. The shelter was made of deadfall logs lashed together in a clutch of tall pine. Inside, there wasn't room to stand upright, but the earthen floor could accommodate several people in their sleeping bags. Earlier, the reporter had set up his tape recorder at the head of his bag, with a microphone remoted uphill from the shelter, taped to a seedling pine. Inside, the lantern was extinguished. They laid on their sleeping bags with boots and clothes still on. It was time to be quiet and listen, and for the reporter to switch his recorder on. He lay there, head up, on his elbows, listening hard. Nothing happened for a long time. The reporter's attention began to flag, and he fought an aching tiredness from the long hike in. One of the brothers was breathing heavily in a far corner, and the reporter himself drifted towards sleep. Everybody suddenly was awake.
3: My knees were shaking and my heart pounded, and thoughts raced. I understood what one of the guys meant when he said he had to grasp his jaws with his hands to keep his teeth from chattering. I struggled in the dark to get to my feet. If I could climb up and brace myself on a log and get my head and shoulders through an opening in the top, I could see out.
1: But on the still dark night before the moonrise, beyond the outlines of nearby trees and clearings, the reporter could see little but his steaming breath. Nothing moved. Then he heard it again, coming from uphill, beyond the clearing where the microphone was hidden. His skepticism surged. A natural voice couldn't create sounds like that, could it? At the same time, however, it struck him that there were two voices, actually. And they seemed very spontaneous in their interaction for being contrived. He strained to keep his foothold inside the shelter, but his knees still shook. With cold, trembling hands, he readied a camera loaded with infrared film and flash. The reporter could hear the things very clearly, 100 to 200 feet away, uphill and in front of him. But what about his flanks and behind him? He craned to see through the dark in other directions. He could make out the seedling pine where the microphone was hidden, and the narrow clearing which receded into the trees beyond that. He wondered if the cold would affect the microphones.

0: were they saying? What did all this mean? The vocalization sounded almost human-like, like garbled language, someone attempting to imitate words and phrases, yet unable to articulate or give them meaning beyond some rather obvious emotion. But it couldn't be human. There was a lull in the activity and vocalizations. 5 minutes of silence uphill stretched to 10 and more. The reporter's arms and legs ached where he was forced to brace himself against the logs and branches. As time passed, the rising moon began to filter pale light through the overhead trees, faintly illuminating the open areas and the narrow stretch uphill above the microphone. Inside the shelter, the brothers moved around. He could hear them talking in whispers about going outside, down to the kitchen to get some food to set out. One of them began to call out,
1: "Come on, Biggie. Come on now. Come on, boy."
0: They had the reporter guessing. How could they be so calm? Were they really serious about leaving the shelter to wander around outside? Except for the younger brother, everyone seemed to regard the creatures as friendly and shy, despite their sometimes menacing and angry-sounding outbursts. It was clear also that they had come to think of the creatures as individuals, male and female, youngster, and the one with the deep voice, the old man. An upright log that was wedged between two trees and tied off with a heavy rope inside served as the shelter's door. This had been swung aside, and now the men were outside. The brothers had stepped out in front of the shelter for a moment to look uphill. They had turned and walked downhill towards the kitchen area where they gathered a few leftovers from dinner. While they were gone, the reporter pulled himself further up through the hole so he could sit on one of the cross logs that girded the shelter's roof. He kept his camera in hand and his eyes uphill, scanning for anything that moved. Place yourself in his boots for a moment. He had backpacked and camped out in the high mountains from boyhood, had seen action in Vietnam, was a former law student and aide in the state legislature, and had been reporting for several years, much of the coverage by nature investigative and critical. Why was he chasing a Bigfoot story on this dark, chill autumn night? Knowing all the while that amongst his colleagues, Bigfoot and people who chased after Bigfoot usually were the butt of jokes. Bigfoot sightings and reports had become increasingly commonplace in California's extreme northwest and the Sierras. And despite a presumptive media that saw only cleverness in the reports, a small but growing group of professional trackers and highly respected investigators had begun to take the phenomenon seriously. He had become acquainted with one of them, Peter Byrne, a former big game hunter with an Irish brogue whose credentials extended to Nepal and the Himalayas. Peter had quietly tipped the hunter's story the reporter's way. It was an incredible-sounding story, Peter said, but it was far to the south of his research area, and with his limited funding, he doubted he could do a proper or very thorough follow-up. Would the reporter be willing to give it a go?
1: Okay, Biggie, here comes the dinner.
2: Where'd they sound like they were coming from? Which direction?
0: Uphill, the brothers would lay out an offering for the creatures, the scraps they had collected from dinner.
1: I don't know whether we can or not.
2: Right through here.
1: Yeah, but I don't think they've come down that low to get it.
3: Yeah.

Everything had been quiet uphill. The reporter's knees had stopped shaking, and he was beginning to feel secure at his rooftop station as the brothers came back inside. It was incredible. The big guy in seconds was right there, right now, and he sounded real close and not very happy. The reporter was hanging by his elbows with his feet dangling below. This must have been the old man, and it sounded like he was going to charge. He tried to keep his eyes trained in the direction of the sounds as he finally got his footing and held on. Then there was another wild spate of sounds, as if from a female.

0: plus drainage called Bigfoot Chihalumchi, meaning rock giant. Along the Merced River, they called it Uli, which also means rock giant. Across the San Joaquin Valley and around Mount Tamalpais, the Miwok of the coastal mountains called it Lupuoyes. And among those tribes further north, living around what is now called Clear Lake, it was known as Uleomi. As with their Sierra brethren, both Lupuoyes and Uleomi were rock giants who lived in caves and came out at night to make a crying noise,
1: hoo, hoo, hoo,
0: like a baby, to lure the Miwok women away from their fires. In The Wilderness Hunter, published in 1892, President Theodore Roosevelt recounted a Bigfoot story that was told to him by a grizzled old Idaho trapper. Hundreds of accounts emerged from the early 1800s through the mid-1900s. They were found in old letters, books, and newspapers that recorded history as the frontier was explored and settled. They record visual encounters with a hair-covered half-man, half-ape, the discovery of strangely large but human-like footprints on a trail, and sometimes other telling but inexplicable evidence, including an oddly human-like vocalization described as gibberish or a jabber, a baby's cry, and occasionally an inhuman, horrifying yell in the dead of night. These are the same types of myths, legends, and published accounts that preceded the discovery of the gorilla in 1902, not that long ago. And today, as then with the gorilla, Bigfoot continues to make news and bother those of us who think we know better, that no such creature could exist. And again, as then, almost always the stories focus on chance sightings or isolated incidents. To the intrepid deer hunters of this story, encounters with the Bigfoot people had become almost commonplace. The older brother again stepped outside in front of the shelter where the reporter could see him and walked uphill in the direction of the microphone and food. There was a whistle, and the hunter whistled back.

It wasn't long after this remarkable exchange that a tiny voice piped up, only to be gruffly addressed almost immediately by the old man. There was a silence. Then it seemed to the reporter that the old man was mulling the situation over, maybe pondering things.

The next time the reporter heard the voices, it seemed they had moved away from the immediate area of the food, farther back in the trees uphill. It was the old man again. And to the reporter it seemed as if he had a parting thought as he took his family from the area. There was something enigmatic and touching about it all. The hunter continued his calls from inside the shelter. But for just a moment, the reporter listened closely and let his imagination play, trying to visualize what was behind the triad of weirdly human.

As the voice and rhythms were heard, the old man's soliloquy seemed as dark and mysterious as the shadows in which the family traveled, a proud but rueful retreat from the social boundary they had crossed. There were more vocalizations before the hill grew quiet, but the spacing between spates of sound became longer, and the reporter finally clambered down from his perch, cold, tired, and finally convinced that the creatures must be leaving or have left. He laid down in his sleeping bag. The brothers were awake but quiet. They exchanged a few words, agreeing that the creatures must have left for the night. A number of high-altitude jetliners passed then, their sonic screams coming and going high overhead. As the first one approached, they heard the voices again, but the big logs that formed the shelter walls were thick, and the sounds seemed small and distant. Still, the older brother had risen to call out for a last time, "Come on, Biggie!" Outside, the microphone had continued listening. The jet sounds and those of the old man were unmistakable on the playback, but the old man's voice seemed anguished and angry, as if the high-pitched sounds hurt his ears and he had raised his fist to the sky.

The reporter's sleep was fitful and filled with awakenings. Stirred by the warmth of the men's bodies, mice rustled and gnawed at things, scurrying about in the shelter's walls. The moon rose high and shone brightly through the hole in the roof where he had wedged himself. What if a shadow suddenly filled that void? Aside from the mice and the sound of the others' heavy breathing, why was everything out there so damnably still? The creatures' voices conjured visions in his head. They were real enough. But what had made them, really? With the dawn, he could try to find out.

0: When daybreak finally came, the reporter and his companions found huge, fresh footprints in the crusted snow and pine mat. He had personally discovered some of the impressions, but more important to him, he also had found long strands of fine hair caught in pine boughs at eye level, where one of the creatures had left its 19-inch-long prints as it swung around a tree. It was subtle but persuasive evidence that the creatures were flesh and blood and really existed, and that the events of the night before were not part of a pipe dream or the product of an elaborate hoax. The most important evidence, however, were the tapes, the continuous recordings he had made. There would be other recordings of the creatures from nights to come, until the camp was under snow. But his hidden camera traps, which he would carefully set up in the pine around the camp area, would be mysteriously ripped from their moorings. He would find their parts dangling from limbs and scattered about in the ground. There would be no photographs, and there would be some disappointment in the fidelity of the recordings.
1: There was a high hiss level, and sometimes it sounded like the creatures were right on top of the microphone.
2: Get a picture.
0: That was the advice of Irv Teibel, a technical expert and lead consultant in the U.S. Senate hearings investigating the Nixon Watergate tapes. Teibel is president of Syntonic Research, a commercial acoustics laboratory which specialized in detecting tape alteration. When the original tapes were sent to Syntonic, Teibel and his research assistant Mike Cron had taken a serious and voluntary interest. In Cron's opinion, the vocalizations were spontaneous and had been made at the time of the original recording. For Teibel's part, there was no evidence of acoustical feedback or an indoor 60-cycle hum, or was there any of close-in recording as from a handheld microphone. Evidence of such acoustical signatures would have been damning. Teibel and Cron had tried to enlist the interest of other scientists, but none had responded. Teibel suggested that the reporter contact a university acoustics lab closer to home where the tapes might be examined and evaluated more thoroughly in the interest of science.

0: There would be scientific interest eventually. But in the meantime, formal inquiries and sometimes the tapes or copies of them as well passed through one expert's hand into another's around the country.
1: Thank you so much for your long and interesting letter about Bigfoot. I'm fascinated by the phenomenon and by your approach to the problem, too. Have you written to Dr. John Napier about it? He's on a committee which evaluates reports of such legends. Good luck. Yours sincerely, Jane Goodall, Stanford University School of Medicine, Department of Psychiatry and Behavioral Sciences.
0: The tapes eventually were analyzed by Dr. R. Lynn Curlin, a professor of electrical engineering at the University of Wyoming. With the help of a Norwegian graduate student, Lasse Hertel, Curlin engaged in a year-long project comparing voice pitches and vocal track lengths from the recorded vocalizations with those of humans and other primates. Hertel received a master's degree based on the study, and he and Dr. Curlin jointly presented a formal paper dealing with the results at Anthropology of the Unknown, a symposium sponsored by the University of British Columbia. In 1980, their paper was published by the university's press in a 300-page hardback volume, Man-like Monsters on Trial. They wrote about the recordings in part, "The possibility of pre-recording and re-recording by playing backward at varied speeds has been mentioned in some of the observations on spectrograms and listenings. The authors of this paper have played the tape backward and found no clearly identifiable speech. If any recording of any language were made and played backwards, eventually some phrase will occur which could sound like a known phrase in any language. Tape speed alteration was very unlikely," the researchers said, and they concluded that one or more of the speakers was of larger size than an average human adult male. The creature or creatures on the recording may be estimated to have a proportional height of 7 foot 3 inches by pitch or 6 foot 4 inches by vocal tract length. Data from the grr or growl sounds alone shows quite different means and yield heights of 8 foot 2 inches by pitch and 7 foot 4 inches by tract length. The reporter asked Dr. Curlin to comment on the creature's whistles as compared to human whistles, because voice prints provided by a University of California primatologists showed them as having distinct harmonics, whereas the human imitation did not. The professor said the creatures could be able to whistle utilizing only a part of their vocal tract. If they had a human-like vocal tract, they might be able to whistle using the constriction between the two vocal cavities. The professor has spoken of his continued support for research of the sounds in the same spirit of the Watergate master of tape alteration detection, i.e. Teibel, in the interest of science. In a final note, Dr. Curlin wrote, "It is hoped that the remaining uncertainties will not be considered reason for dismissing the recordings. If Bigfoot is actually proven to exist, the vocalization on these tapes may well be of great anthropological value, being a unique observation of Bigfoot in his natural environment."
2: There would be more episodes as fall turned to winter, and although never again with the same frequency or sustained intensity, more encounters after that in the years to come. On the last night that year, heavy clouds had rolled in and a winter storm built over the Sierras. There were three of us there, and it was the old man's voice we heard approaching from somewhere up the ridge. He came in close, but he didn't stay long. We heard a series of sharp, rhythmic raps, interspersed with muttering and sighs, then more raps and more muttering, and finally a deep, heavy sigh, more of a mumbling, drawn-out moan, really, that trailed off. As if in passing, he wanted us to know that his thoughts weighed heavily on him, and he was feeling melancholy and blue. That was it. By morning, snow was falling heavily. We closed camp and hiked out. It was the last time the old man's voice was heard, and a sizable track has not been seen since. Legend and myth or reality? If we've come close to crossing that bridge, but have fallen just short, perhaps that is as it should be, not only out of respect for the sanctity of this wilderness area, but the privacy of all its inhabitants, known and unknown. It was years before this story was told beyond family and a small circle of friends, and it is not easy even now to reveal all its complexity and detail. But more years have passed, and in a world today more finely attuned to our Native Americans and the environment, perhaps these rare wilderness voices, whatever their primate origin, would want us to let them be heard. A 95-year-old Miwok, who is known among his tribal council as Grandpa, told me that in Yosemite Valley not so long ago, but before his people were driven out, Bigfoot was known as Oyana Hate, and although Oyana Hate traveled in the dark, he always had a lantern or a brightness behind him. By the way, the tiny voice in the recordings, he would be in his 20s now. I understand he has black hair and is very broad through the shoulders, but slender in the waist. He is between 7 and 8 feet tall, judging by where he appeared momentarily at dusk, facing camp, standing in the open by a pine tree near the brushy alders and the spring that provides cold, clear water.

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And another voice in me said, don't quit. 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

0: Miwok man of medicine and magic returned to his Sierra Mountain home in the form of dust and ashes and small bits of bone. 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
4: Yo, what up, guys? This is Zach with KFOOT coming at you from Sonora Fly Company in downtown Sonora. I stopped in to talk with Hunter about some info with the fishing. I went swimming this last weekend in the upper fork of the Stanislaus at Boards Crossing at Sourgrass, and it was so cold. It was like 42 degrees is how cold it was. Now, would you say that would affect the fishing?
5: It was 42 degrees?
6: Yeah.
5: That would be good. I mean, they'll slow down a little bit. That's really cold for this time of year. But small midges and nymphs.
4: Now, why small midges and nymphs because of that temperature?
5: Because they might be moving slower. And, I mean, I don't know, dude. It just works. It does.
4: We were trying some hoppers. Nothing like that was in the system that we were at. And then we tried some parachute out. And we thought they were taken off the top. Me and my 13-year-old nephew, that is. And then we threw on an indicator with a midge. And we just watched the fish not eat it. What would you say in a scenario like that? If the fish isn't taking your presentation, what should you do next?
5: Did you see the fish, though?
6: Yeah,
5: right. I mean, change the presentation or